That's called A Country Woman by the Czech composer Bedřich Smetana. Czech folk music there, given the full orchestral arrangement. The Slovak Radio Symphony Orchestra was led by Robert Stankovsky. It's classical music on a Tuesday night. Welcome to it. I'm Steve Seal. The first of the orchestral suites by Bach coming up, and Rachmaninoff's final major composition, his final symphonic composition from 1940 later on. This is the introduction and Rondo Capriccioso by Saint-Saëns. Maria Duenas plays the violin here with Michael Gertz and the German Symphony Orchestra of Berlin.

Violinist Maria Duenas with the German Symphony Orchestra of Berlin, Michael Gertz conducting. Introduction and Rondo Capriccioso by Saint-Saëns.

Richard Egar at the harpsichord here and leading the Academy of Ancient Music at the same time. And this, the Orchestral Suite No. 1 by Bach.

The Orchestral Suite Number 1 in C Major by Bach. That was the Academy of Ancient Music, led from the harpsichord by Mr. Richard Egar.

Rachmaninoff's Symphonic Dances, his final completed orchestral work, finished in 1940. He was living in America, actually, and we're going to listen to the third movement of this incredible opus, played for us tonight by the Netherlands Radio Philharmonic, conducted by Carina Kanellakis.

You know, it's the end when there's a big splash on the gong. Yes, that's the third movement of the Symphonic Dances by Sergei Rachmaninoff, his final orchestral work. And we heard it performed by the Netherlands Radio Philharmonic Orchestra, conducted by Karina Kanellakis. Big performances like that are certainly part of the proms. The 2026 BBC Proms Festival has come to its conclusion, but we've got highlights from the proms that we've been bringing you in the morning and evening hours, and you can also check out those highlights for a limited time. 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Just click on the Listen to the 2026 BBC Proms link that you'll find right there. And there's all the archived audio. Some really, really great performances, some standards from the repertoire, and some more recent pieces, some world premieres as well. Again, that's all at yourclassical.org.

If you've ever dipped your finger in your crystal water goblet and then run your fingertip along the rim to make that singing note sound, then you know it's a magical sound, and maybe you've thought, somebody should use that in a piece of music. But it's a sound that's not easy to control. It's not always dependable. Well, that didn't stop composer Erik Zeyzenwald from using it as the drone, basically, in this piece. It's his incredible work called Stars, which we will hear coming up this hour. Two Fantasias by Tomas Lupo, played here by the group Fretwork.

Fretwork, the early music group that plays those early fretted string instruments. Heard two fantasias by Tomas Lupo. It's classical music on a Tuesday evening. Welcome to it. I'm Steve Seal. Coming up, music by Franz Schubert that was originally written for an instrument that no longer exists. In fact, it had a very short life. It was kind of a bomb when it comes to new instrument inventions. But that hasn't stopped the piece of music that he wrote for it being a popular piece. So we'll listen to that in about 20 minutes. An overture for wind instruments by Felix Mendelssohn here, played by the Consortium Classicum.

An Overture for Wind Instruments by Felix Mendelssohn, played by the group Consortium Classicum. Eriks Azenvalds is a contemporary Latvian composer who specializes in choral music, but this particular piece is one that I always love coming back to because not only is it one of his prototypically gorgeous, just heavenly compositions, but this is the one that calls for wine glasses. Yes, you know, when you dip your finger in your water goblet, your crystal water goblet, and you run your fingertip around the outside, the lip of the glass, and it makes that unearthly sound. Well, the score calls for that. A set of intoning wine glasses in this piece, and of course it makes it even that much more heavenly as the sort of drone underneath the singing. Eriks Lichti and the Corleone Men's Chorus here with Stars by Eriks Azenvalds.

never fails to just destroy me. That is Stars by the contemporary composer Erik Isenvalds. Corleone Manscoris, led by Eric Lechti.

Franz Schubert's Arpeggione Sonata, written originally for an instrument called just that, the arpeggione, which was kind of like a hybrid cello guitar, didn't last. But these days, usually played just on cello. And this particular cellist, no slouch, here's Matt Heimovitz with Ithamar Golan at the piano.

A grand overture by Gioachino Rossini, played there by the Prague Symphony Orchestra, conducted by Christian Benda.

If I say the bard, who do you think of? Probably Shakespeare. Oftentimes that's sort of shorthand for William Shakespeare. But we don't know that Sibelius was really talking about the great playwright and poet in this music that he entitled The Bard. It's a cryptic piece of music and a sort of elegiac work as well. We'll listen to it coming up in an all Scandinavian performance in about 10 minutes. I'm Steve Seal with some Chopin also on the way and much more coming up. The Entry of the Fairies from Sleeping Beauty by Tchaikovsky here.

Richard Bonning and the National Philharmonic, the entry of the fairies from Sleeping Beauty by Tchaikovsky. Thanks for coming along for Classical Music. It's a Tuesday evening, and I'm Steve Seal. We're going to listen to a musical tribute to Hans Christian Andersen this hour. Jean Sibelius has some moody musings on poetic atmospheres coming up in just a minute here. And this is Martin Frost to play his clarinet and Roland Pontanen at the piano. This arrangement of the Nocturne in E-flat by Chopin.

clarinetist Martin Frost, the man who sometimes dances when he plays. I don't know that he was there, but when he does it amazingly well. This is a guy who has incredible breath control. And we heard him playing with Roland de Pontenon, that music of Chopin. This is from Sibelius, his symphonic poem, The Bard. You might think it's about Shakespeare. Apparently it's not. It was, it's much more mysterious. He didn't really specify any kind of explanation for the title or any background to the piece. It's the Gothenburg Symphony Orchestra, led here by Naomi Järvi.

This is from the Danish composer August Enna, and it's a salute to one of the biggest names in Danish art, actually. His Hans Christian Andersen Overture, played here by the North German Radio Symphony, led by Michael Hofstetter.

The Hans Christian Andersen Overture by August Enna. 19th century Danish, or late 19th, early 20th century Danish composer, who was known mainly for his operas, but in this case, honoring probably the best known Danish storyteller and world known figure. Boy, my words are failing me this evening, but hopefully you get my general drift. The North German Radio Symphony Orchestra there, conducted by Michael Hofstetter. Don't forget, we've got audio from the BBC Proms Festival at our website, the greatest classical music festival in the world. And those BBC announcers, they are far more articulate than I am. You can find that over at yourclassical.org.

So this is called Song of the Prairies by Aaron Copland. The only thing is, he didn't write a piece called this. So how does that work? Well, it's a collection of previously written works by Copland that came to be known by this title. There's The Open Prairie from his ballet, Billy the Kid, Prairie Journal, which was originally called Music for Radio, and all of these various and sundry works compiled into this piece that is very redolent of the Americana, sonically, that Copland came to be known by. And we'll listen to it coming up. Habanera by Pablo de Sarasate here with violinist Gil Shaham.

Habanera by Pablo de Sarasate, Gil Shaham violin, Akira Iguchi piano. It's classical music for Tuesday night, and good to be with you. I'm Steve Seal. Emmanuel Ax plays Beethoven coming up. His variations on his Eroica theme in just about 20 minutes. And this music by Aaron Copland, which is sort of like a little encapsulation, not that little, it's about 11 minutes long, but an encapsulation of some of the familiar American textures that Copland pioneered and very much cultivated in his sound, those Americana sounds and spaces. And it's called Saga of the Prairies, made up of various different things that he wrote at different times, like his Billy the Kid ballet, his Prairie Journal, a radio score. Leonard Slotkin leads the St. Louis Symphony Orchestra.

The Saga of the Prairies by Aaron Copland, played there by the St. Louis Symphony Orchestra, conducted by Leonard Slotkin. 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

That's from the guitarist and composer Maria Luisa Anido, Argentine guitarist and composer of the 20th century, lived from 1907 to 1996, actually. And her piece called El Misachico, played there by Maria Isabel Sewers.

Beethoven's Opus 35 Variations, 15 variations and fugue on an original theme, sometimes known as his Eroica Variations, because a different set of variations on the opening bass line section were used as the finale from his third symphony, the Eroica Symphony, which he wrote the following year. Emmanuel Ax here with this music of Beethoven.

One of Arvo Pärt's earliest pieces in the style that he discovered for himself after a period of self-imposed silence. And this is the work that is one of that handful of first new style works from Arvo Pärt, his Cantus in Memory of Benjamin Britten.

Cantus in Memory of Benjamin Britten by Arvo Pärt, played there by La Pietà, led by their founder and leader, Angèle Dubois.

The Dutch composer of this music was half Jewish. She was a lesbian. Despite those double threats, she managed to evade the Nazis and survive the Holocaust when Germany invaded during the war. We'll listen to the incredible Cello Concerto No. 1 by Henriette Bosmans coming up this hour as our major work. I'm Steve Seal. Thanks for tuning in at this late hour on a Tuesday. I've got some lesser-known solo harp music by Paul Hindemith coming up. Nice to have your company for classical music tonight. Hope you'll stick around. This is the Andante movement from the Serenade for Strings by Max Bruch, played here by the Wuppertal Symphony Orchestra. I always think of the fact that Wuppertal has one of the most famous monorails in the world. But I digress. The Wuppertal Symphony Orchestra, led here by George Hansen.

Andante from the Serenade for Strings by Max Bruch, George Hanson, and the Wuppertal Symphony. Good evening, I'm Steve Seal. A couple of less familiar names this hour. We'll get to some Paul Hindemith later on, but it'll be a less familiar work of his. I'm stretching out a bit here tonight. First here from Gayan Chepotarian. Yes, not exactly a household name. An Armenian composer, born in 1918. She lived until 1998. And she was praised, along with other Armenian composers, by Shostakovich for working hard and successfully on new compositions. Well, that's quite a feather in your cap. This is a prelude for piano, played by Sahan Azruni.

Prelude number two by Gayan Chebotarian, played by Sahan Arjouni. Now, the major work that we'll explore this hour, which also comes from a lesser-known name, but quite a fascinating figure in music history. Her name was Henriette Bosmans, and she was a Dutch composer, lived in the first half of the 20th century. And we're going to listen to her first cello concerto. This is Raphael Walfisch as soloist here with the BBC Scottish Symphony, led by Ed Spandjaard.

The Cello Concerto No. 1 by Henriette Bosmans, played by cellist Raphael Walfisch with the BBC Scottish Symphony Orchestra, led by Ed Spanyard.

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I'm Steve Seale.

Certain things happen as you age that you just can't avoid. How often have you walked into a room and wondered what you needed in there? What am I doing in here? How often have you stood up from a chair and thought, oh, my knees? Our memory is something that pianist Angela Hewitt says we just don't talk about enough. She has been given the gift of an excellent memory, and she's played a lot of music by memory over the years. And even she says you shouldn't feel ashamed if your memory starts failing, but embrace this as a normal sign of aging, and do all you can to keep your brain alive. What exactly does she do? Well, she spends a lot of time exercising her memory. She says it's kind of the same thing as an athlete staying in good physical condition. She says it's something that she has to do, and even though it's really time-consuming, she sticks to it, because memory is a muscle that needs to be constantly used to stay in shape. Pianist Angela Hewitt and her memory will play Bach, Partita No. 3.

Angela Hewitt says that Bach is the person she has spent the most time with throughout her life. She's played Bach music on violin, recorder. She has sang Bach and, of course, played on piano. Angela Hewitt with Bach's Partita No. 3 on Music Through the Night. I'm Jalene Kahn, and it's really great to have your company. I hope you're doing well tonight. Music for clarinet and bassoon is coming up in just a minute, and then a story of doomed love in the next 15 minutes. I hope you can stick around.

This is a concertino for clarinet and bassoon, written by a composer known for his wind music. In place of the bassoon, Albrecht Meyer plays English horn. Andres Otensamer is the clarinetist. They'll play with the Potsdam Chamber Academy.

Concertino for Clarinet and Bassoon by Franz Danzi. The clarinet was played by Andreas Otensamer. In place of bassoon, Albrecht Meyer played English horn with the Potsdam Chamber Academy. What story is better when it comes to doomed love than Romeo and Juliet? Here's Tchaikovsky's Romeo and Juliet Fantasy Overture.

Lauren Mazel conducted the Cleveland Orchestra with Tchaikovsky's Romeo and Juliet Fantasy Overture on Music Through the Night. I'm Jalene Kahn. Thanks a lot for being here.

It's pretty common in classical music that the composers we hold in high regard today were not at all famous when they were alive. A lot of composers only found fame after they died. But that was not the case for Haydn. Haydn was the most famous composer alive during the mid-1700s. A lot of people across Europe knew his music and enjoyed performances of his pieces. And still today, centuries later, people still love Haydn. Maybe that's because Haydn's catalog is so large that there's something for everyone. Even if you don't like one of his pieces, you're bound to find another that he wrote that you do love. Haydn wrote over 100 symphonies during his lifetime. We're going to hear one of them coming up in about a half an hour. Giuseppe Verdi is a composer best known for his operas. During production of one of his operas, the lead soprano got sick, so everyone had to take a break. That's when Verdi focused on a chamber piece. This is a string quartet by Giuseppe Verdi, performed by the Cremona Quartet.

The only surviving chamber work by Giuseppe Verdi, a composer best known for his operas. That was a string quartet in E minor performed by the Cremona Quartet on Music Through the Night. I hope you're doing well tonight. I'm Jalene Kahn. If you're not so well, that happens. That's okay. Stick around, and I hope the music can work on helping you find some peace and calm. That's exactly why we're here.

Nanette's Caprice from Samuel Coleridge Taylor's Little Concert Suite, performed by Virginia Eskin on Music Through the Night. 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Haydn was a composer who worked for a wealthy royal family for 3 decades, and it was at that job where he wrote most of his symphonies, symphonies like this, number 68.

0: the sound of the clarinet can blend with so many of the different instruments separately. So, for instance, there's so much great writing for clarinet and viola in particular. There's so many great pieces for clarinet and cello. So right there you have two of the, like, the deeper, richer instruments of the quartet sound. That's half the group. But especially the viola and cello sounds really blend well with the instrument.
1: That's clarinetist Anthony McGill talking about how well the clarinet blends when paired with a string quartet. It's a combination that's heard on this clarinet quintet by Brahms. You'll hear Anthony McGill perform with the Pacifica String Quartet coming up in about 20 minutes. This is an arrangement of a piece of music called Pearls of Dieu Polka Mazurka. The piece was written by Alphonse Leduc and arranged for guitar by Justin Holland. Here's Christopher Mallett to perform on Music Through the Night.

Christopher Mallet playing Pearls of Du Polka Mazurka by Alphonse Leduc. That arrangement for guitar was done by Justin Holland. You can hear more guitar performances like that on our guitar stream. 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Let it run wild as we head into the forest. Maybe we'll stumble upon a shepherd hosting a dance party. Fawns roam free, and there's joy and dancing in the air. That goes on all through the day until the moon rises through the trees. The Happy Forest by Arnold Bax.

That was originally written for piano, but after World War I was orchestrated. The Happy Forest by Arnold Bax. The Ulster Orchestra was conducted by Bryden Thompson on Music Through the Night.

0: Hopefully You're Not Having One of Those, Sleepless Night by George Gershwin, performed by Sarah Davis Buchner on Music Through the Night. Clarinetist Anthony McGill and the members of the Pacifica String Quartet have known each other for years. They have a really special relationship, and they've recorded a lot of music together. We're going to hear them play a clarinet quintet by Brahms, but first, Anthony McGill describes what a special relationship this is for him.
1: You know, over the years, we just developed a great relationship. We would kind of meet in different parts of the country and perform some of the standards. We even did a recording, of course, years ago of the Mozart and Brahms quintets, and we became fast friends and musical colleagues. And it's been one of the great relationships, musical relationships of my life. So it's a really special relationship.

clarinetist Anthony McGill and his friends from the Pacifica String Quartet, playing a clarinet quintet by Johannes Brahms on Music Through the Night.

0: I am from Brazil, and I grew up in the 80s and 90s, pre-internet, in a time when being queer, it was really, really difficult. But I had found this community in music and in theater that was really very warm and, in a way, just liberating. And that made you feel confident and comfortable around them and in your own skin. And that is what I needed as a young person.
1: That's Clarecia Saad talking about the community that she found when she was younger, the community that helped her find herself. She says she's most herself when she's writing music, and we get to hear some of that now. A Tide of Living Water by Clarecia Saad.

Laura Downs with A Tide of Living Water by Clarice Assad, a composer who says it is much easier for her to express herself through music. She thinks that's because it's coming from a combination of emotions, and she doesn't have to explain those emotions through words. 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

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Jesus Lopez Cobos conducted the Chamber Orchestra of Lausanne. 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

In 1948, the movie The Red Pony was released. It's a story based on a novel with the same name, and the story centers on a boy, his family, and their life on a ranch in California. Aaron Copland wrote the film score for The Red Pony. From The Red Pony Suite, here's The Gift.

The Gift, from the Red Pony Suite by Aaron Copland. Leonard Slatkin conducted the St. Louis Symphony Orchestra. Carl Czerny was a composer who also studied piano with Beethoven. And when he heard Beethoven's Piano Trio No. 5, he said that the second movement reminded him of the ghost of Hamlet's father. And that's how this piano trio got its nickname. Piano Trio No. 5, called Ghost.

Beethoven's pupil Karl Czerny commented that the second movement of that piano concerto reminded him of the ghost of Hamlet's father, and that's how it got its nickname. Piano Trio No. 5, called Ghost by Beethoven. That was the Wise Kaplan Stumpf Trio on Music Through the Night.

0: I started on a little piece of paper writing down names of musicians that I want to play with. And after three, four names, I stop, I look at the names, and then I realize, hey, that's funny. First name that came were women. And then I thought, oh, what a great idea. Can I go up to 12, which was the number I needed for this particular repertoire? Very easily, I went up to 12.
1: And that is how La Pietà was born. The all-female ensemble was founded by Angèle Dubois almost 30 years ago. Coming up, she'll talk about La Pietà's signature sound, and you'll hear some of it when they perform in about 50 minutes. Guitarist Jason Vio and flutist Gary Schocker play a couple of popular Brazilian songs by Celso Machado.

A couple popular Brazilian songs by Celso Machado, performed by guitarist Jason Vio and flutist Gary Schocker. Hi there, I'm Jalene Kahn, and it's really great to have your company. Coming up, we're going to hear a performance from an all-female ensemble that was founded almost 30 years ago, and the founder will talk about the ensemble's signature sound. You'll, of course, hear some of it when they perform in about 45 minutes. Also coming up, a guitar concerto. First, it's some piano music by Amy Beach, performed by Joanne Polk.

Fantasia Fugata by Amy Beach, performed by Joanne Polk, a pianist who has dedicated most of her recording career to recording music by women. Next, the Capriccio Quartet plays Paganini Variations by Azen Isaiah.

It was the good old process of elimination that brought Eduardo Fernandez to the guitar. He says he was always interested in music, and it was pretty obvious early on that he would study an instrument. But he remembers not wanting to be dependent on an accompanist, like a violinist. So it was the piano or guitar. And then he says he didn't like the piano very much, so voila, guitar it was. Eduardo Fernandez and the English Chamber Orchestra play the Guitar Concerto No. 1 by Mauro Giuliani.

Guitar Concerto No. 1 by Mauro Giuliani. George Malcolm conducted the English Chamber Orchestra, and guitarist Eduardo Fernandez.

0: It was almost 30 years ago now, in 1997, that violinist Angèle Dubois started writing down names of musicians she wanted to work with. She quickly realized that all the names were women. And that's how the all-female ensemble La Pietà was born. They've recorded some amazing music over the years, and we're going to hear one of their recordings in just a second. First, Angèle Dubois talks about La Pietà's signature sound.
1: We can, I guess, recognize now the sound of La Pietà, the color, the texture that characterize La Pietà very well. And I can say that we can hear also more musical synergy or maturity of execution than ever.

La Pietà and violinist Angel Dubois playing the overture from Orpheus in the Underworld by Jacques Offenbach on Music Through the Night. Thanks for being here tonight. I'm Jalene Kahn.

Sometimes love can feel like a scene from a movie. You get lost in your daydreams. You're unable to work. Your imagination is running free. You're in a room with a lot of other people. But then it's as if the crowd parts and you lock eyes with someone from across the room. If this is how you imagine love, imagine a young Antonin Dvorak having feelings just like this. Those are the feelings he had when he wrote this music. Find out who the feelings were for and if they felt the same way. Coming up in about 40 minutes. Anytime you want to hear guitar music, you can check out our guitar stream. 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That's where you'll hear performances like this. Guitarist John Williams playing some music by Agustin Barrios.

0: Julia Florida by Agustin Barrios, performed by guitarist John Williams.
1: And good morning to you. It's 6:06 on this 30th day of September. Wednesday morning, Teddy Withers here with your classical connection. And some rain in the forecast today. We can expect a high right near 70 degrees. And let's see here. September 30 already, huh? We'll get this hour going with the music of Arnold Bax's Symphony No. 4. Here's the first movement, Allegro Moderato with the Royal Scottish National Orchestra. David Lloyd-Jones conducting.

The music of Arnold Bach's Symphony No. 4, the first movement, Allegro Moderato. That was David Lloyd-Jones conducting the Royal Scottish National Orchestra. 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And we have now, the music of George Frideric Handel. Here's the Water Music Suite in D major, with the Academy of St. Martin in the Fields, Sir Neville Mariner conducting.

That's the music of George Frederick Handel. Water Music Suite in D Major with the Academy of St. Martin in the Fields, Sir Neville Mariner conducting. And it's 6:33. Some rain is in the forecast today. And we can expect a high temperature right near 65 degrees. More rain in the forecast tomorrow with a high near 73. Yeah, it looks like some partly cloudy skies Friday, a high of 65, the high. And we have the music of Beethoven from the Piano Sonata number 31 in A-flat major. Here's the third movement, final movement, Adagio Allegro, Emil Gilels, piano.

Emil Gilels performing the final movement, Adagio Allegro, from Beethoven's Piano Sonata No. 31 in A major. 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And now the music of Antonio Vivaldi. Here is the concerto in D minor for two violins and cello, featuring Paul Peabody violin and the Philharmonia Virtuosi. Richard Capp leading up.

music of Antonio Vivaldi, the Concerto in D Minor for two violins and cello. Paul Peabody, the featured violinist, with the Philharmonia Virtuosi. Richard Capp conducting. NPR News coming up after music from Haydn's London Trio No. 3 in G Major. We have Laurel Zucker, flute, and Renee Seibert, flute, Samuel Maggio, cello.

0: Zucker, Renee Seibert, flute, Samuel Module, cello, and the music of Haydn's London Trio, number 3 in G major. It's 7 a.m. We are broadcasting from the John and Dee Dee Howard Studios on the beautiful campus of Andrews University. 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
1: Live from NPR News in Washington, I'm Corva Coleman. President Trump's tariff policies will be the focus today when a specialized trade court holds a hearing. As NPR's Scott Horsley reports, two previous efforts by the president to tax nearly all U.S. imports were found to be illegal.
2: Since July, President Trump has imposed double-digit tariffs on nearly all U.S. imports in what the administration claims is a response to forced labor. But opponents say the administration made no effort to differentiate between goods from countries where forced labor is common and those where it's not. Critics say the forced labor claim is a mere pretext, and the tariffs are really just a third attempt by the administration to impose worldwide tariffs after two earlier rounds were struck down by the courts. Several importers in nearly two dozen states are asking the Court of International Trade to overturn these latest import taxes. They also want the court to order the Trump administration to refund the money it's already collected. Scott Horsley, NPR News, Washington.
1: Officials at Cornell University are facing growing criticism over their handling of an alleged rape case in 2024. NPR's Brian Mann reports New York Governor Kathy Hochul is calling for an independent investigation.
3: Hochul called a woman's account of being drugged and gang raped at Cornell in 2024 horrifying. She says there are serious questions and is calling for a transparent, independent review of the university's response. A local prosecutor says the alleged victim described parts of the incident as consensual at the time, but potential evidence of violence by seven male students was only investigated by campus police, not by city police. Ithaca's Mayor Robert Cantelmo has also blasted Cornell's response. In a statement to NPR, Cornell University says it will work with elected officials to address safety concerns. They didn't say whether they will approve an independent investigation. Brian Mann, NPR News, Ithaca, New York.
1: The artificial intelligence company OpenAI has launched an AI-enabled bot that its ChatGPT users can now start using. This bot is called Dots, and it arrives as concerns about safety with AI spiral. NPR's John Bruich reports OpenAI has said other of its AI bots hacked websites and did other things they weren't supposed to do during training runs.
4: OpenAI's new agent will be able to do a range of tasks for users, from managing email to fixing computer code. The release fell on the same day that industry leaders met with President Trump in Washington after a chorus of calls for an AI development slowdown to make sure humans don't lose control of the technology. OpenAI President Greg Brockman went to Washington so CEO Sam Altman could be in San Francisco for the launch of Dots at the company's developer conference. Altman says he hopes the AI industry can forge a sensible middle path between those pushing development at all costs and those calling for an end to the technology. John Ruich, NPR News.
1: You're listening to NPR News from Washington. The Pentagon says Defense Secretary Pete Hegseth is going to announce more cuts to the number of generals and admirals serving in the U.S. military. He has already ordered a 10% cut to the flag and general officer positions. Hegseth will now double that to a 20% cut by the end of the year. The mammoth farm bill is set to expire at the end of the day today. Congress is deadlocked over the next version of the legislation, typically passed every 5 years. The program supports our agriculture, and the current U.S. economy is already dire for many of the nation's farmers. A FEMA-backed program is running out of money. It has helped hundreds of survivors of last year's Los Angeles fires navigate the rebuilding process. NPR's Kirk Siegler has more.
5: As is typical after bad wildfires, last year FEMA approved $13 million toward its disaster case management program, which pairs a case manager to fire survivors like Sophia Vidal, helping them with insurance, securing building permits, and a grant so that her husband, who's a contractor, could replace his tools that burned in the fire.
6: We need her guidance to help us get back on track as far as what we need to do next.
5: But Vidal and some 1,300 other survivors are now losing their case managers, as only $3 million of the promised $13 million in aid has actually been distributed in the L.A. burn zones. FEMA also recently denied an aid request for an additional $6 million, which California leaders say is further delaying a slow recovery.
1: Kirk Ziegler reporting. This is NPR.
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0: 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Good morning, I'm Teddy Withers here on your Classical Connection, WAUS. This last day of September, the 30th, do you remember? It is mostly cloudy and right at 60 degrees here in Berrien Springs. And it's going to be a cloudy day with periods of rain, a high of 65. And more rain overnight. And tomorrow, Thursday, the first day of October, a few showers in the morning, becoming a steady rain in the afternoon, a high of 73. And on Friday, morning clouds giving way the sunshine, a high of 65 Friday. For the weekend, sunny on Saturday, a high of 66. And generally sunny on Sunday with a high of 70. Next week, Monday, more sunshine and a high of 63 degrees. And it looks like we'll be in the mid to upper 60s next week. And here's the music of Camille Saint-Saëns' Violin Concerto No. 3 in B minor, the first movement. Philippe Graffin, violin, and the BBC Scottish Symphony Orchestra, Martin Brabant's conducting.

Martin Bravin's conducting the BBC Scottish Symphony Orchestra. And the first movement there from Camille Saint-Saëns, Violin Concerto No. 3 in B minor. And we have pianist Maurizio Pollini now and Chopin's Fantasy in F minor.

Chopin's Fantasy in F minor, Maurizio Pollini, piano. And it's just about 7:30. And did you know you could benefit WAUS by donating your used vehicle? 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Periods of rain and cloudy skies this final day of September. We can expect a high right near 65 degrees. And we have now the music of Mozart's Clarinet Concerto in A Major, the first movement, Allegro. The Mostly Mozart Orchestra and David Schifrin, Clarinet, Gerard Schwartz conducting.

The Mostly Mozart Orchestra, featuring David Schifrin, clarinet, and Gerard Schwartz, conducting the first movement, Allegro, from Mozart's Clarinet Concerto in A Major. And up next here on your Classical Connection, WAUS, pianist Angela Hewitt, and a performance of Bach's Italian Concerto in F Major.

Angela Hewitt performing Bach's Italian Concerto in F major. And at 7:56, NPR News coming up after music here from Sergei Prokofiev's Violin Concerto No. 1 in D major, Di Scherzo Vivacissimo, second movement, Gil Shaham, violin, and the London Symphony Orchestra, Andre Previn conducting.

0: Music there from Sergei Prokofiev. That was the Scherzo from the Violin Concerto No. 1 in D Major, Gil Shaham Violin and the London Symphony. 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
1: Washington, I'm Corva Coleman. President Trump says artificial intelligence companies can self-regulate their developments. He held a meeting with dozens of AI industry leaders at the White House yesterday. NPR's Emily Fang reports Trump says some of the leaders reached a voluntary agreement.
2: Trump posted a one-page document that CEOs from six of the big AI companies that were present signed. And in that document, it said companies would broadly monitor their models and make sure they don't hack other systems, for example. But the document didn't offer details on how this would work. And asked if this document was enforceable, Trump said it was, quote, morally binding. So the question remains whether powerful private companies can be trusted to follow through in perpetuity.
1: NPR's Emily Fang reporting. Former Justice Department Special Counsel Jack Smith testified on Capitol Hill yesterday. He defended his investigations of President Trump and said he would not be intimidated by threats of prosecution. NPR's Ryan Lucas reports.
3: In his appearance before the Senate Judiciary Committee, Jack Smith said he stands by his decision to bring charges against President Trump and that politics played no role in the investigation.
4: The charges against President Trump were the result of the evidence.
3: Evidence of election interference, obstruction, and the mishandling of classified documents. Republicans repeatedly went after Smith, accusing him of conducting a partisan investigation to get Trump and Republicans more broadly. Some echoed Trump's calls for Smith himself to be prosecuted, to which Smith replied,
4: I will not be silenced by continued threats of prosecution from the president or others.
3: The more than four-hour hearing ended where it began, with a bitter partisan divide. Ryan Lucas, NPR News, Washington.
1: It is illegal in the U.S. to make a baby using gene-edited human embryos. But NPR's Rob Stein reports at least two startups are hoping to change that.
5: Origin Genomics in New York City and Preventive Bio in San Francisco are trying to produce enough evidence to convince regulators that it would be safe to use modified embryos for reproduction. The companies say gene-editing embryos could help millions of babies from being born with rare but devastating genetic disorders. Critics, however, warn it may never be safe and worry that allowing gene editing of human embryos for any reason could open the door to someone trying to go further and create designer babies. Rob Stein, NPR News.
1: An airport in Saudi Arabia and the airline Fly Dubai report there was a disturbance on a flight that landed today at Tabuk Airport. Upon landing, the captain and co-pilot both sustained injuries and were hospitalized. Details are not clear. NPR has learned the Israeli prime minister is holding a security consultation now. This is NPR. The U.S. Supreme Court will allow the Trump administration to continue sending migrants to countries where they have no ties. The unsigned order comes as the high court prepares to hear full arguments on the case in December. The Trump administration says this policy helps the U.S. remove dangerous migrants from the country. Opponents say migrants deported like this suffer and face detention, rape, and disappearances. Forecasters say the remnants of a hurricane that hit Mexico are contributing to heavy rain in the U.S. Flood watches and warnings are up from Arizona to Illinois. The Texas Panhandle has some flash flood warnings. Alaska's Fat Bear Week has a new winner. His name is Backpack. He's estimated to weigh more than 1,000 pounds. Alaska Public Media's Ava White has more.
6: Backpack, also known as Number 89, got his nickname because he'd hold onto his mama's back as they'd cross the Brooks River in Katmai National Park and Preserve. He's now 20 years old. Backpack has gained so much weight over the summer that his before and after photos look like totally different brown bears. Katmai Park Ranger Sarah Bruce says Backpack isn't an aggressive bear.
7: He's more of like a stoic presence on the river. He doesn't really get into drama or cause any like upset in the hierarchy. He holds his own very quietly.
6: His victory was declared Tuesday evening after he triumphed in the competition that drew a record number of voters from around the world. For NPR News, I'm Ava White in Anchorage.
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0: 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The concert includes French chamber music by Ibert and Taffanel and Michal, featuring HSO woodwind musicians. 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I'm Teddy Withers. Good morning to you. This 30th day of September, and it's mostly cloudy and 62 degrees here in Bering Springs. Some rain on the radar moving into the Michiana area, and a high of 66 degrees today. Overnight cloudy with some showers and a low of 62. Tomorrow, the first day of October, Thursday, some showers early and steady rain later, a high of 73. On Friday, mostly cloudy early, then afternoon sunshine, a high of 65. And this weekend, sunny on Saturday, a high of 66. And sunny on Sunday, a high near 70. And next week, Monday, more sunshine, a high of 63. And next week looks like we'll be in the mid to upper 60s for high temperatures throughout the week. And we have now the music of Franz Schubert. This is Alfred Brendel, piano and the Allegro, and we'll see where that's from here.

Alfred Brendo performing the final movement, Allegro, from Franz Schubert's Piano Sonata in C minor. And now George Frideric Handel's Trio Sonata in A major, number 3. Here is Simon Preston, organ, and Hans Wolfgang and Bernard Leuban, trumpet trio there.

Simon Preston, organ, and the Leuban brothers, trumpet, Hans Wolfgang and Bernard Leuban, and a performance there of Handel's Trio Sonata in A Major, Opus 2, Number 3. And it's 8:30. 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And here's the music of Sergei Rachmaninoff's Piano Concerto No. 3 in D minor, the finale a la breve, Vladimir Horowitz piano, and the New York Philharmonic, Eugene Ormandy conducting.

pianist Vladimir Horowitz with the New York Philharmonic, Eugene Ormandy conducting the finale, Alla Breve, from Rachmaninoff's Piano Concerto No. 3 in D minor. And it's 8:45. And now from Joseph Strauss, the Australian Village Swallows. This is the Strauss Festival Orchestra of Vienna. Peter Guth conducting.

Peter Guth and the Strauss Festival Orchestra of Vienna, and the Australian Village Swallows, Opus 164 from Joseph Strauss. It's now 8:53. NPR News is coming up here. We have some rain in the area, and right at 64 degrees, and some more rain in the forecast today. A high right near 68 degrees. Is today's forecast. And now from Franz Joseph Haydn's London Symphony No. 104, the finale, here's the Heidelberg Symphonia, Thomas Faye conducting.

0: The finale, Allegro Concerto from Franz Joseph Haydn's Symphony No. 104 in D major, the London Symphony. Thomas Fay conducting the Heidelberg Symphonia. 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
1: Your news in Washington. I'm Corva Coleman. A commercial flight traveling from Dubai in the United Arab Emirates to Tel Aviv, Israel, was forced to make an emergency landing today. That was after it issued an emergency alert on board. Both the pilot and co-pilot have been hospitalized. NPR's Kat Lonsdorf reports from Tel Aviv exactly what happened aboard is unclear.
2: The Fly Dubai plane made an emergency landing at Tabuk Airport, near the Jordanian border in Saudi Arabia. In a statement, a spokesperson for Fly Dubai acknowledged that the flight, quote, experienced an incident while en route from Dubai to Tel Aviv, and said that all passengers are safe and accounted for, but did not offer more details. Saudi authorities said they received a distress call from the flight and that the flight's pilot and co-pilot were hospitalized upon landing after sustaining injuries on board. No further information was provided on the nature of those injuries or how they came about. Israeli Prime Minister Benjamin Netanyahu is holding consultations over the incident and, quote, monitoring developments, his office said. Kat Lonsdorf, NPR News, Tel Aviv.
1: The Pentagon says the U.S. military has officially withdrawn from Iraq. NPR's Jane Arraf is in Baghdad.
3: This isn't the first time the U.S. has withdrawn. In 2011, after a disagreement with Iraq over the status of U.S. forces here, they left. And then they were invited back by Iraq 3 years later to fight ISIS. So they've stayed since then as part of the U.S.-led international coalition that has been fighting the militant group. So Iraqi leaders and U.S. commanders held a ceremony in Baghdad, closed to the press, but to be carried live by state TV, which is also showing drone footage of sprawling U.S. bases that are now empty.
1: NPR's Jane Arraf reporting. NPR has learned of a plan for a massive new data center on federal land in Utah. NPR's Jeff Brumfield reports it would involve building hundreds of nuclear reactors.
4: The proposal seen by NPR came from the company Valor Atomics. Valor already has a test reactor operating in Utah, but it wants to build around 450 more small nuclear reactors on 9,000 acres of federal land. The reactors would provide power for data centers, among other things. Neil Clark with the Southern Utah Wilderness Alliance says Valor isn't the only company quietly seeking to build data centers on public lands.
5: It's pretty obvious that they are trying to keep these proposals and these processes totally under the radar to make sure the public is kept in the dark.
4: The Bureau of Land Management says the public will have an opportunity to comment on the proposal after the agency reviews the application for completeness. Jeff Brumfield, NPR News.
1: A government report on inflation that's watched by the Federal Reserve says inflation rose a little less than expected last month. This report says inflation is running at an annual rate of 3.4%. This is NPR. The Pentagon says Defense Secretary Pete Hegseth is going to announce more cuts to the number of generals and admirals serving in the U.S. military. He has already ordered a 10% cut to the flag and general officer positions. Hegseth will now double that to a 20% cut by the end of the year. The Mammoth Farm Bill is set to expire at the end of the day today. Congress is deadlocked over the legislation typically passed every 5 years. The program supports agriculture, and the current economy is already dire for many of the nation's farmers. The Education Department is extending the enrollment period for student loan borrowers to lower their interest rates. NPR's Sequoia Carrillo explains.
6: Nearly 2 million federal student loan borrowers have already enrolled in AutoPay and reduced their interest rate for the next 2 years. The initiative, announced by the Department of Education this summer, aims to get more borrowers back to regular repayment after the COVID-19 payment freeze. The department said borrower participation in AutoPay dropped from 83% in 2019 to just 40% in 2025. Borrowers now have until the end of the calendar year, December 31st, to enroll in AutoPay. Those already enrolled in the program do not need to take any action to receive the benefit. Sequoia Carrillo, NPR News.
1: There's a winner in the Fat Bear Week contest. It's the Brown Bear Backpack. He's estimated to weigh more than 1,000 pounds. The contest is held every year by Katmai National Park and Preserve in Alaska. 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
0: 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We have some rain moving into the Michiana area. It's right at 62 degrees and cloudy here in Berrien Springs. Today, rain, periods of rain, cloudy, and a high near 68. Overnight, a low of 62 with more rain in the forecast. It rained tomorrow, Thursday, the first day of October, with a high of 73. And on Friday, morning clouds giving way to sunshine in the afternoon, a high of 65. And Saturday, sunny, a high of 66. Sunday, mainly sunny, a high of 70. And let's see, next week, Monday, partly cloudy with a high of 63 degrees. And we have for you the music of Beethoven's Ninth Symphony in D minor, the chorale. Here's the second movement, Molto Vivace, with Staatskapelle Berlin, Otmar Suttner conducting.

That's the music of Beethoven's Ninth Symphony in D minor, the Molto Vivace, second movement, with Ottmar Suttner conducting the Staatskapelle Berlin. And now from the Billy the Kid suite of Aaron Copland, here's The Celebration, Billy in Prison, and Waltz with the Baltimore Symphony Orchestra, David Zinman conducting.

That's the music of Aaron Copland's Billy the Kid Suite with David Zinman and the Baltimore Symphony Orchestra. And it's 9:30. 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The highly trained staff makes the well-being of the whole family their number one priority. Located at 123 Marmont Street in Niles, Michigan. Phone number is 269-683-6461. A pathway to healthy smiles. Yeah, rain is in the forecast today. Cloudy skies and a high right at 66 degrees, your forecast. And we have for you now the music of Peter Tchaikovsky. The first movement from the Souvenir de Florence, the string sextet in D minor. Here's the Moscow String Quartet with Alexander Galkovsky viola and Valentin Fagin cello.

That's the music of Tchaikovsky's String Sextet in D minor, the Souvenir de Florence, first movement, Allegro Concerto, with the Moscow String Quartet, Valentin Fagan, cello, Alexander Galkovsky, viola. And now the Tannhauser Overture from Richard Wagner. Here's the Concert Art Symphony Orchestra, Eric Leinsdorf conducting.

The Tannhauser Overture from Richard Wagner, the Concert Art Symphony Orchestra performing, Eric Leinsdorf conducting. And now, the music of Bach's Keyboard Concerto No. 4 in A major, the third movement, Ivor Bolton harpsichord, and the St. James Baroque Players.

0: That's Ivor Bolton harpsichord and the St. James Baroque Players with the final movement, Allegro from Bach's Keyboard Concerto No. 4 in A major. And it's 10 a.m. We are broadcasting from the John and Dee Dee Howard Studios on the beautiful campus of Andrews University. 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

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Good morning, I'm Jeff Smith. We'll start off this hour with some music from Handel, 12 Concerti Grossi. Here's Mercury Baroque with Antoine Plante.

That was Antoine Plante, music director of Mercury Baroque, for that composition by Handel, 12 Concerti Grossi, Opus 6. We heard the concerto number 5 in D major. Up next, from Robert Schumann, the string quartet number 2 in F major, Opus 41, number 2. Here's the Melos Quartet.

That was the Mailosch Quartet and the music of Schumann, the string quartet number 2 in F major, opus 41, number 2. Now from Douglas Moore, it's the Pageant of P.T. Barnum. Here's the Eastman Rochester Orchestra with Howard Hanson.

0: Howard Hanson and the Eastman Rochester Orchestra for the music of Douglas Moore. That was the Pageant of P.T. Barnum.
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1: It's just a little bit past 11 o'clock. Music this hour from Dvorak. We'll hear a symphony from the London Symphony Orchestra and Istvan Kertész. That's coming up in just about 20 minutes or so. Right now from Mozart, the Violin Sonata number 27 in G major. Here's Isaac Stern with Yefim Bronfman.

That was pianist Yefim Bronfman and violinist Isaac Stern and the music of Mozart. That was the violin sonata number 27 in G major. Up next from Dvorak, it's the symphony number 3 in E flat major, a performance here from the London Symphony Orchestra and conductor Istvan Kertész.

0: That was the London Symphony Orchestra and the Dvorak Symphony No. 3 in E flat major, Opus 10.
1: 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Alistair Willis conducts with violinists Hina and Fiona Kwang-Hu in a program pairing Antonio Vivaldi's The Four Seasons with Astor Piazzolla's The Seasons of Buenos Aires. 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

Good afternoon. This is Michiana Classics. My name's Jeff Smith. Our featured work this hour is by Tchaikovsky. We'll hear a complete performance of his Symphony No. 4 from the Bournemouth Symphony. That's coming up in just a little bit, about 12 or 13 minutes away. Here is the Maurice Ravel Daphnis and Chloe Part 2 performance here from the Royal Concertgebouw Orchestra and Ricardo Chailly.

That was Ricardo Chailly with the Royal Concertgebouw Orchestra and the music of Maurice Ravel, the Daphnis and Chloe Suite No. 2, and a performance there on your Classical Connection 90.7 FM. Our featured work is by Peter Tchaikovsky. It's the Symphony No. 4 in F minor, Opus 36. Here's the Bournemouth Symphony Orchestra with Andrew Litton.

0: the Bournemouth Symphony, and a performance there with Andrew Litton as conductor, the Tchaikovsky Symphony No. 4 in F major, Opus 36.
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I'm Simon Luke Brown with your Classical Connection, 90.7 FM. We've got a piano concerto by Beethoven coming up before the end of the hour, but right now, it's time for some quote-unquote degenerate music. Oh yes, this music was not loved by the Nazi regime in 1930s Germany. This is music by Paul Hindemith, who eventually went to the United States before the outbreak of the Second World War, for unsurprising reasons given his Jewish background. This is a work that is based actually on Hindemith's own opera, Matisse der Maler, which means Matisse the Painter, which concerns the story of Matthias Grünewald, a Renaissance painter who was a little bit iconoclastic in his time. The theme of the opera, about how the artist has to pursue his art regardless of political matters, was not particularly pleasing to the Nazi audience of the time, and the conductor Wilhelm Furtwängler got criticism for performing music that was quote-unquote Jewish-connected. So this piece has all sorts of things to love in it for those reasons. We'll hear this symphony played by Eugene Ormandy with the Royal Concertgebouw Orchestra.

Paul Hindemith thumbing his nose at the Nazis. That was his symphony, Matisse der Mahler, based on music from his opera of the same name, which, by the way, means Matthias the Painter, about the Renaissance painter Matthias Grunewald. That was a performance by the Royal Concertgebouw Orchestra. Eugene Ormandy was conducting. This is your Classical Connection, 90.7 FM. We'll turn now to a young Ludwig van Beethoven. This work, the Piano Concerto No. 2 in B-flat major, is another case of numbers being difficult in classical compositions, where one work may be written before another in the same genre, but the second work is published first, and so it gets numbered as 1, and the first one gets numbered as 2, and everybody is confused for the rest of history. Beethoven didn't seem to think particularly highly of this concerto in B-flat major. At least he wrote to the publisher Hofmeister that it was, quote, not one of my best. Although, given the number of times he revised it and the care that he gave to writing its cadenzas, he may have actually harbored some regard for it. We'll hear Emmanuel Ax tackle the solo part with André Previn and the Royal Philharmonic.

Andre Previn with the Royal Philharmonic Orchestra and Emmanuel Ax at the piano. The Concerto No. 2 in B-flat major, Opus 19, by Ludwig van Beethoven. If you're a night owl and looking for some company, you can depend on WAUS for company and great classical music all night long. 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I'm Simon Luke Brown. 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

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I'm Simon Luke Brown. Two pieces on our 2 o'clock hour, inspired by nature, but nature of very different kinds. First up, it's the New York City-born composer Ferde Grofe, his Grand Canyon Suite. Who says 20th century music can't be fun? Oh, this piece is a blast. He described the origin of this piece accordingly. Although I was born in New York City, I lost all consciousness of being a New Yorker at the age of 5. From that age till a few years ago, I lived in California. In writing the Grand Canyon Suite, I drew from notes I had made during my constant visits to the rim of the mighty work of nature. I had watched the canyon in all seasons, in all its moods, and my findings were on paper, notes, and hieroglyphics that were later transcribed into musical notes. This is a lot of, this piece has a ton of color, and it's a massive orchestra. The 5 movements are Sunrise, Painted Desert, On the Trail, Sunset, and Cloudburst. And if the 3rd movement, On the Trail, doesn't get you laughing, I don't know what will. It's the Utah Symphony Orchestra and Maurice Abravanel.

That was Ferde Grofe, the Grand Canyon Suite, the Utah Symphony Orchestra performing under Maurice Abravanel. This is your Classical Connection, 90.7 FM. As promised, we'll keep in the spirit of nature for the next piece. This is music by Robert Schumann, his Forest Scenes, Opus 82, a set of 9 short piano pieces. He wrote some notes about this work, actually. He said, "The titles for the pieces of music, since they again have come into favor in our day, have been censored here and there, and it has been said that good music needs no signpost. Certainly not, but neither does a title rob it of its value, and the composer, by adding one, at least prevents a complete misunderstanding of the character of his music. What is important is that such a verbal heading should be significant and apt. It may be considered the test of the general level of the composer's education." Schumann being a little bit academically defensive there. Pierre-Louis Brecht is playing the piano in this recording.

piano soloist Pierre Uybrecht. That was The Forest Scenes, Waldszenen, Opus 82 by Robert Schumann. The WAUS mobile app is available to you free of charge thanks to listener member support. 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I'm Simon Luke Brown. This is WAUS, Berrien Springs, South Bend. You can find us on the web at waus.org.

Support for this program is provided by WAUS members and by Dr. Zaninovic at Beyond Smiles, a dental practice committed to the health of the patient. The highly trained staff makes the well-being of the whole family their number one priority. They are located at 123 Marmont Street, Niles, Michigan. The phone number is 269-683-6461, a pathway to healthy smiles. 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We've got the apotheosis of Orientalism in Western classical music coming up in about another 10 minutes. But until then, we'll hear a little bit of solo cello, actually. And it's not by Johann Sebastian Bach. Instead, another B, the Swiss-born composer Ernst Bloch, who is well-beloved by string players for his delightfully and wonderfully rich music for their instruments, including this, the suite number 1 for solo cello, number 93 in the Bloch catalog. It's Esther Niffenegger who's playing the cello solo.

That was cellist Esther Nieffenegger playing the suite number 1 for solo cello by Ernest Bloch. This is your Classical Connection, 90.7 FM. Next up, one of the true orchestral showpieces, none other than Scheherazade by Nikolai Rimsky-Korsakov, putting all of his mastery of the craft of orchestration into one great work. This is a bit of programmatic music, actually. He refrained from calling it a symphony, instead calling it a symphonic suite, although it might as well be a programmatic symphony. And the stories in it are, of course, based on the 1001 Nights, or the Arabian Nights, as it's sometimes called in English, folk tales compiled in the Arabic language from the Islamic Golden Age. And Rimsky-Korsakov left a little bit of a programmatic entry to start off the work before the listener hears it, which goes as follows. The Sultan Shahriar, convinced that all women are false and faithless, vowed to put to death each of his wives after the first nuptial night. But the Sultana Scheherazade saved her life by entertaining her lord with fascinating tales for 1001 nights. The Sultan, consumed with curiosity, postponed from day to day the execution of his wife and finally repudiated his bloody vow entirely. I personally have never been sure whether or not that's a delightful, warm fairy tale or a horrific, bloody murder story. But the music is great, and we'll hear the Atlanta Symphony Orchestra with Robert Spano. The concertmaster soloist is Cecilia Artzevsky.

The solo violinist Cecilia Artzewski, concertmaster of the Atlanta Symphony Orchestra. Robert Spano was conducting. That was Scheherazade, Opus 35 by Nikolai Rimsky-Korsakov. You can visit WAUS online at our secure webpage, waus.org. 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I'm Simon Luke Brown. This is WAUS, Berrien Springs, South Bend. 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

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The concert includes French chamber music by Hibert, Taffanel, and Millot, featuring HSO woodwind musicians. 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I'm Simon Luke Brown, and in less than 10 minutes, we'll be hearing from a rather infrequently heard piano concerto. Right now, it's the Swiss composer Richard Fleury, about whom I can find very little information, except that I believe he was born in Switzerland and lived from 1896 to 1967. I'm not sure if he was German or French-Swiss, so I'm not sure if I should say Ricard or Richard or whatever, so we'll just go with the American Richard. It's his three pieces for violin and piano, played by the sister duo of Sibylle and Isabel Tschopp.

Music by Swiss composer Richard Fleury. I'm guessing on which language to use in the pronunciation there. His three pieces for violin and piano, played by Sibylle Tschopp on the violin and Isabel Tschopp on the piano. This is Your Classical Connection, 90.7 FM. Anton Dvorak, in the word concerto, generally conjures up thoughts of the great cello concerto in B minor, that is the darling of all cellists, or possibly the violin concerto in A minor, a well-beloved concerto for violinists, but rarely do pianists think of Antonin Dvorak. Nonetheless, he did write a piano concerto in G minor, his Opus 33, and he was actually a competent enough pianist to premiere it, although the solo part apparently fell somewhat awkwardly under his fingers, so the scholars describe it. But we'll hear Andras Schiff give it a whirl with Christoph von Dohnányi and the Vienna Philharmonic.

Antonin Dvorak, the piano concerto in G minor, opus 33. András Schiff was playing the piano with Christoph von Dohnányi conducting the Vienna Philharmonic. I'm Simon Luke Brown at your Classical Connection, 90.7 FM. Coming up next, a composer who actually had something in common with Antonin Dvorak, a love of folk music. It's Rafe Van Williams, who did almost as much for English folk music scholarship as he did for English classical music in general. His English folk song suite is coming up with Adrian Bolt and the London Symphony Orchestra.

Adrian Boult with the London Symphony Orchestra, the English Folk Song Suite by Ralph Vaughan Williams. 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
1: Live from NPR News in Washington, I'm Ryland Barton. Israeli Prime Minister Benjamin Netanyahu says a pilot stabbed another pilot during a flight from the United Arab Emirates to Israel and then apparently tried to crash the plane. Passengers and crew subdued the attacker and the plane made a safe emergency landing in Saudi Arabia. It's not clear what had motivated the attack. Defense Secretary Pete Hegseth says the U.S. military will cut 20% of its generals and admirals.
2: The ideological clowns are out. The patriotic cowboys are in with testosterone testing on top. Diversity is not our strength. Unity is our strength.
1: Hegseth has targeted diversity programs, launched a review of ground combat units with female troops, and added new screening programs for what he calls testosterone deficiency among male personnel. He made the speech to junior officers and enlisted leaders today, focusing on how he has drastically retooled the military by targeting what he calls woke culture. The U.S. military has completed the withdrawal of all American troops from Iraq, ending a 12-year mission against the Islamic State group. President Trump hailed the withdrawal as a victory for the U.S. and Iraq.
3: This orderly departure of coalition forces and equipment from Erbil Air Base marks the end of a very expensive excursion into hell.
1: Concerns remain about the resurgence of the Islamic State group and attacks by Iran-linked groups. The future of Iraqi militias and also remains uncertain as the government seeks to disarm them. NPR has learned of a plan for a massive new data center on federal land in Utah. As NPR's Jeff Brumfield reports, it would involve building hundreds of nuclear reactors.
4: The proposal seen by NPR came from the company Valor Atomics. Valor already has a test reactor operating in Utah, but it wants to build around 450 more small nuclear reactors on 9,000 acres of federal land. The reactors would provide power for data centers, among other things. Neil Clark with the Southern Utah Wilderness Alliance says Valor isn't the only company quietly seeking to build data centers on public lands.
5: It's pretty obvious that they are trying to keep these proposals and these processes totally under the radar to make sure the public is kept in the dark.
4: The Bureau of Land Management says the public will have an opportunity to comment on the proposal after the agency reviews the application for completeness. Jeff Brumfield, NPR News.
1: An internal watchdog at the Federal Reserve finds poor management contributed to cost overruns on the central bank's headquarters renovation, but the inspector general finds no deliberate misconduct or criminal wrongdoing. The Trump administration had launched a criminal probe of the building project as President Trump pressured former Fed chair Jerome Powell to lower interest rates. A federal judge pulled the plug on that investigation back in March, finding it was part of an improper pressure campaign. Most U.S. stocks fell today. This is NPR News from Washington. A judge has ruled that the U.S. can deport the Palestinian-born leader of Wisconsin's largest mosque on national security grounds. Sarsour is a legal resident of the U.S. who has spoken out against Israel. The Trump administration has wanted to remove Salah Sarsour since his arrest by ICE in March. It argues decades-old terrorism convictions in Israel make him a threat to national security. Carnegie Mellon University has now gotten the largest single donation in the history of higher education in the U.S., $3 billion, NPR's Janaki Mehta reports.
6: The historic donation comes from Kenneth Griffin, a hedge fund executive. $1 billion of that money will go toward Carnegie Mellon's Pittsburgh campus, including its School of Computer Science, which will be named for Griffin. The other $2 billion will go toward a campus in Miami, where the university says 3,500 students are expected to start enrolling in 2028. University also says it will, quote, invert the higher education model. Instead of organizing by traditional academic majors, it plans to instead organize learning around societal challenges like human health, climate resilience, and national security. This comes as many higher education institutions around the country are shrinking because of enrollment and other challenges. Janaki Mehta, NPR News.
1: A huge gray shark named Bukangi has become an honorary mascot in South Korea's biggest port city, Busan. The shark has become a social media sensation, but guiding it back to open water has proved tricky. 5 vessels were deployed yesterday, but the crews gave up after hours of unsuccessfully spraying streams of water to herd the shark toward the open sea. This is NPR News.
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8: 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We'll begin with the Allegro section from String Quartet No. 7 in F Major, Opus 59, The Music of Beethoven. It'll be performed by the Borodin String Quartet.

That was the first movement from String Quartet No. 7 in F major, Opus 59, No. 1 by Beethoven. It was performed by the Borodin String Quartet. Up next, by Charles Avison, we'll have 12 Concerti Grossi after sonatas by Scarlatti. We'll be hearing Concerto No. 5 in D minor, performed by the Brandenburg Consort, with Roy Goodman conducting.

That was Concerto number 5 in D minor from 12 Concerti Grossi, after Sonatas by Scarlatti, the music of Charles Avison. It was performed by the Brandenburg Consort with Roy Goodman conducting. Up next, by Amy Beach, we'll have the Allegro con fuoco section from Symphony in E minor, Opus 32. It'll be performed by the Detroit Symphony Orchestra with Neeme Järvi conducting.

That was the Allegro con fuoco section, the first movement from Symphony in E minor, Opus 32, the music of Amy Beach. It was performed by the Detroit Symphony Orchestra with Naima Yarvi conducting. 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My name is Daniel. Thanks for joining me. Up next, by Leo Smit, we'll have Flute Sonata, written in 1943. Kos Verhul is playing the flute with Jan van der Meer playing the piano.

That was Flute Sonata, written in 1943 by Leo Smit. It was performed by Koos Verhoel playing the flute, with Jan van der Meer playing the piano. We'll close with the finale, the third section from Cello Concerto No. 1 in C major, the music of Franz Joseph Haydn. Hanna Cheng is the cello soloist, playing with the Staatskapelle Dresden, with Giuseppe Sinopoli conducting.

That was the finale, the third movement from Cello Concerto No. 1 in C major, composed by Franz Josef Haydn. Hanna Chang was the cello soloist, playing with the Staatskapelle Dresden and Giuseppe Sinopoli conducting. My name is Daniel, and you're listening to WAUS 90.7 FM, your classical connection. 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

0: From the John and Dee Dee Howard Studios on the campus of Andrews University, this is WAUS Berrien Springs, South Bend. 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
1: Live from NPR News in Washington, I'm Ryland Barton. The Federal Trade Commission has opened an investigation into OpenAI, Anthropic, and other artificial intelligence companies over dangers their technology may pose to consumers. The AI giants and other tech companies in recent months have disclosed examples of their AI agents going beyond human instructions, finding their way onto the internet and hacking external websites. The Justice Department says it has filed a complaint of judicial misconduct against multiple federal judges in Minnesota, the Trump administration's latest salvo against the judiciary. The department is accusing the judges of violating their ethical duties by speaking out publicly in an interview with the New York Times. NPR's Ryan Lucas reports.
2: In the New York Times interview, judges on the federal bench in Minnesota talked about the impact on the court and the rule of law of the Trump administration's immigration crackdown in Minneapolis early this year. Now the Justice Department is accusing the judges of making political statements and violating their judicial duties. It also alleges the judges are biased against the Department of Homeland Security. DOJ wants the Eighth Circuit Court of Appeals, which oversees the federal bench in Minnesota, to order the judges to be recused from any matters involving DHS. One of the judges named in the complaint, Patrick Schiltz, in a statement rejects the allegations and says his public comments were well within the judiciary's ethical rules. Ryan Lucas, NPR News, Washington.
1: Dr. Nicole Sapphire, President Trump's third nominee for Surgeon General, is moving closer to confirmation. A Senate committee advanced the radiologist and former Fox News contributor's nomination with a 12-11 vote. She stated she believes vaccines are safe and she doesn't believe they cause autism, putting her at odds with her possible future boss, Health Secretary Robert F. Kennedy Jr. As ballots have started going out in this year's midterm elections, voters say they have a lot of concerns, including the reliability of the mail and potential federal interference. But as NPR's Miles Parks reports, turnout in this year's election is still an open question.
3: Carly Kappas, a Republican who runs voting in Weld County, Colorado, says voters have a lot of questions right now.
4: How is this going to work? How are you going to make sure my ballot's going to be counted? How am I going to get my ballot? I'm hearing all of these things.
3: It's tempting to think an environment like this might dampen turnout. And midterms already typically see lower turnout compared to presidential election years. But political scientists say it's not so simple. In some cases, threats to voting rights can actually spur higher turnout, as people are extra motivated to vote and political groups mobilize to respond to the threats. The highest turnout midterm in modern history was in 2018, during President Trump's first term. Miles Parks, NPR News, Washington.
1: Tropical weather that surged onshore from the Pacific is soaking the U.S. while forecasters announce yet another hurricane off the coast of Mexico. Heavy rain continues from Colorado across the Great Plains, with storm totals topping 2 inches in places. You're listening to NPR News from Washington. The Senate failed to advance a bill today that sought to address voter worries about data centers and their impact on energy bills. The bill fell victim to an election year clash on how best to address the growing concern. The measure needed 60 votes to advance, but fell short 57-43. Democrats said the bill didn't go far enough to help consumers. The measure had passed overwhelmingly, 417-3 in the House. A year ago today, a tax credit that helped lower the cost of electric vehicles went away. NPR's Willa Rubin reports on the impact on car sales.
5: People heard the EV credit was ending last July. EV sales spiked, and after it went away, EV sales dropped, but this year they have stabilized. About 6% of new cars sold every month now are electric. Meanwhile, sales of hybrid cars this year have gone up by almost 27%, according to automotive platform Edmunds. Sal Iqbal is the general sales manager at the Toyota franchise in Massapequa, New York. He has seen this with a popular minivan that Toyota now only makes as a hybrid.
6: We used to have to literally beg people to take a Sienna, and now we can't keep them on the shelf.
5: Hybrids with gas engines and battery-powered electric motors are fuel efficient, and they often have a lower sticker price than many EVs. Willa Rubin, NPR News.
1: A dozen impressionist and post-impressionist artworks valued at almost $500 million are going up for auction. Sotheby's says that works by Vincent van Gogh and Paul Cézanne are expected to smash records in the November 18th sale in New York. The paintings come from a late Argentine art collector. This is NPR News from Washington.
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0: 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We'll begin with the Allegretto section from Symphony No. 2 in D minor, Opus 43, composed by Jean Sibelius, performed by the Vienna Philharmonic with Leonard Bernstein conducting.

That was the first movement, the Allegretto section from Symphony No. 2 in D major, Opus 43 by Jean Sibelius. It was performed by the Vienna Philharmonic with Leonard Bernstein conducting. Up next, by Antonin Dvorak, we'll be hearing Miniatures, Opus 75, played by the Budapest Festival Orchestra with Ivan Fischer conducting.

We've just heard an arrangement performed by String Ensemble of Miniatures, Opus 75, the music of Antonin Dvorak. It is performed by the Budapest Festival Orchestra with Ivan Fischer conducting. 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My name's Daniel. Thanks for joining me. Up next by Mozart, we'll have the Andante section from Symphony No. 38 in D major, titled Prague, performed by the Orchestra of the 18th Century with Franz Bruggen conducting.

That was the Andante section, the second movement from Symphony No. 38 in D major, titled Prague by Mozart. It was performed by the orchestra of the 18th century with Franz Bruggen conducting. Up next, by Cécile Chaminade, we'll have Fairy Tales, Opus 122, performed by Enid Kattan.

That was Fairy Tales, Opus 122, the music of Cécile Chaminade, performed by Enid Catan, playing the piano. We will close this hour with Concerto for Two Trumpets in C Major by Antonio Vivaldi. The two trumpet soloists are Maurice André and Bernard Soustro, playing with the Academy of St. Martin in the Fields, with Sir Neville Mariner conducting.

0: Live from NPR News in Washington, I'm Ryland Barton.
1: That was Concerto for Two Trumpets in C Major by Antonio Vivaldi, performed by Maurice André playing the trumpet, and Bernard Soustro playing the trumpet as well, with the Academy of St. Martin in the Fields, with Neville Mariner conducting. We've come to the close of this 6 o'clock hour. 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My name is Daniel. Thanks for joining me this hour. 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

She was born in 1850, and her name, Louise Adolphe Lebeau, who once said, "Teach the same things to girls as we teach to boys, including music." Katia Cemberji with the Berlin Chamber Symphony. Nice to have you here for the music, including the Mississippi Suite. We will start at the headwaters and work our way down to New Orleans with Ferdy Groffet coming up. But right now here is Milos. He goes by one name, but his full name is Milos Karadaglic, playing Leo Brower. This is the Afro-Cuban Lullaby.

Afro-Cuban Lullaby by Leo Brower, Cuban composer, and we heard Miloš Karadaglić playing the guitar. And these are Andean dances, popular Andean dances, the title.

Cajun Radio Symphony Orchestra, but they've got the right swing for the popular Andean dances. They're conducted there by Miguel Harth Bedoya. Those Andean dances by Celso Garrido Leca.

That is Rachel Barton Pine playing music by Dolores White. The Blues Dialogues, that one, moderately fast. Always impressive, Rachel Barton Pine. Going to take a trip down the Mississippi now, courtesy of Ferdy Groffet, the man who also took us on a tour of the Grand Canyon musically. Royal Philharmonic and Enrique Batiz with the Mississippi Suite. And here's where we start, at the headwaters, the birth of the Mississippi River, according to Ferdy Groffet, in the lands of the Chippewa Indians, as he called them, or the Ojibwe. Then Huckleberry Finn, based on the novel by Mark Twain, a short piece ruminating on Huck's prankish nature. Old Creole Days, spirituals being sung, and then Mardi Gras. We're going

No, I got music. I got rhythm. Who can ask for anything more? Oh, no, wait. That was the Mississippi Suite by Ferdy Groffet, bearing a bit of resemblance to George Gershwin there at the end. The Mardi Gras in New Orleans portion. And we heard the Royal Philharmonic Orchestra, Enrique Batis, conducting.

The Berlin Philharmonic Orchestra, never disappointing when it comes to Beethoven, conducted there by Simon Rattle. And that was the last movement of Beethoven's third, the Eroica Symphony. He liked that tune and worked with it as well in his ballet, The Creatures of Prometheus. Heroic Beethoven on a Wednesday evening. Hope your Wednesday has gone well. There is plenty of good listening just ahead here. I'm Tom Cran. Good to have you here for the music, especially Beethoven.

Ever feel like you've got the creative process all figured out? You're the only one. You can create the conditions for inspiration. There's exercises you can do. But the muse is not to be controlled. When this composer sat down to write his fifth symphony, at first, it was a delightful experience. Then things went clunk, and he couldn't figure out how to finish it. Recording the muse this hour.